No. The teacher in the home is the woman who has gained the right to be heard and believed, because strength and dignity are her clothing. It says, and she smiles at the future. She has no fear. She has no fear because she knows in whom she trusts. She's deeply spiritual. All things are in God's hands. She has prepared elegantly for everything. It will be well in the future for her because she's right with God. It'll be well in the future for her household because all things are in order. It will be well in the future for her children because they are properly brought along in the nurture and admonition of the Lord. It will be well in the future for her husband, for she has made provision in his case for him to be the best that he can be. It'll be well in the eternity to come for all of them because of her life. She has made a spiritual impact. And then the teaching in verse 26, out of that character base, she opens her mouth in wisdom. She guides her family daily in wisdom. I believe that father is to be a teacher in the home. I believe he is the family priest, but I do not believe for one moment that that precludes the reality that it is the mother who day in and day out, hour in and hour out, is teaching wisdom to the children. Not formal classes, but instruction in the flow of life. She's the teacher. Men, we may give the formal lessons, but day in and day out, she's the teacher. And in what attitude does her teaching come? Verse 26. The wisdom of God comes out of her mouth, and the law of kindness is on her tongue. The Torah of Chesed, the Torah of loving kindness is on her tongue. The attitude in which she teaches all of this is a dominant attitude of loving kindness. What a challenge. What does that mean? Gracious speech, kind speech, tender speech, pleasing speech, compassionate speech, ministering grace to the hearers, as Paul said, edifying, building up. That which comes out of her mouth is the wisdom of God in tender, compassionate, gracious, kind words. What a teacher. The greatest teacher. Because the character of life makes her so believable. Because the wisdom of God is true. And because the attitude is compassionate and gracious. No teacher like that. What a portrait. Believe me, women, this is a challenge of a lifetime. Fifthly, we note her blessedness as a mother, or her effectiveness as a mother. In verse 27, it sums up her leadership in the house by saying she looks well to the ways of her household. In other words, she exercises constant surveillance over it all. She manages the children well, all the resources well, all the household. She doesn't eat the bread of idleness. In other words, she is not eating the product of laziness. She's eating the product of effort. She worked hard at it. She has the real satisfaction that comes from a supreme effort. She surveys the household. She's got it all under control. She meets every need. And it implies that her children are in all of this because verse 28 says her children rise up and what? Bless her. They reverence her. They honor her. They hold her in high esteem. Let me give you something you need to know. The first half of your life, women, you make an investment, the dividends of which you will reap the second half. It flips over. This woman would raise her children, and when her children were old enough to be on their own, they would spend the rest of their life blessing the woman who gave her life to them. That's God's design. The compensation then for old age is the exhilarating, blessed joy of the return of the investment of youth in children. As the children become older, they have their own children. And they seek to raise their children as they were raised.

0: Therefore, their mother is constantly before their eyes. Her tender guidance, her wise counsel, her loving discipline, her holy example, her hard work, her unselfish giving, they never cease to fill the memories of her children who try to pass them on to their children. And there's another dividend for her motherhood. Verse 28 says, her husband also, and he praises her. Listen, this is the woman that God wants and that every man should desire and that every woman should desire to be. One who is true to her mate. One who manages well her home. One who compassionately cares for the needy. One who lives and teaches divine wisdom with kindness, compassion, and grace. One who fully fulfills the call of a mother so that her children bless her. And one who, though she seeks no praise, will receive it anyway because of the character of her life. I know we can't sell this woman to our society. I just pray we in the church can continue to focus on God's standard. It's a high standard, but it's God's standard. And my prayer is that every woman who names the name of Christ will seek to be this kind of woman by God's grace.
1: 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Now for the entire Grace to You staff, I'm Phil Johnson. 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
2: 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And then right after that at 6 o'clock, it's Pastor Jeff Ministries. Pastor Jack teaches the desire is part of being human. 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
9: 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You know, when a person is filled with Christ, our Christianity is filled with enthusiasm, passion, and zeal that's divinely placed within us. You see, just as children love the brilliance of life, Christians would be colorless without the desires of the heart that are rooted and grounded in God's love. Now, desire is that internal drive that influences our will and causes us to take action. So today, Pastor Jack teaches that desire, well, it's just part of being human. But there are many types of desire. Some are godly and some are quite ugly. So the discipline of desire is to take control of those desires and to choose the ones that reflect God's glory. Now with his message called Disciplines of Desire, here's pastor and Bible teacher Jack Hibbs.
10: So I want you to mark these verses down as we get into this. Keep this in mind. The Bible says in Romans 15, verse 3, for even Christ did not please himself. That's an awesome statement. Romans 15, 3, even Christ did not please himself. Do you know what the radical statement of that? It implies, listen, because Jesus, are you listening, everybody?
12: Yes.
10: Jesus was 100% God, 100% man. He was the God-man, the one and only. It implies that Jesus, who was tempted in all points, the Bible says, like us, yet without sin. There were times in Jesus' life, I'll give you an example, when he was hungry, hadn't eaten for 40 days and 40 nights, and Satan came and said, by the way, Satan will always come in your moment of desperation. He'll wait. He's got a lot of time. And he doesn't sleep, you know. Think of that when you go to bed tonight. You're out in la-la land and Satan's fixing up some plan. That's why we need the Lord all the time. And so he's thinking something up and your life gets sideways. Maybe you lost your job or whatever. Satan will wait. He'll wait until it comes to the faith hour. Whenever that is. Could be a day, could be a month, could be a minute, could be a year. You're low on money, you're low on friends, you look around and you feel completely abandoned, and then here he comes. Comes slithering on in there. Say, how's it going, Steve? Turn these stones into bread and everything will be fine. Satan wants to play off of desire. And yet God uses desire. Point number one, mark it down. Identifying what a desire is. Identify it. Here in Psalm 27, 3 and 4, it says, though an army may encamp against me, my heart shall not fear. Why does David put that down? Why did God inspire David to say that? If an army is circled around me, my heart shall not fear. Why? Because our desire is to normally fear. There's some sort of strange compensation to us if we fear. When we're surrounded by the enemy, the natural propensity is to fear. There's some sort of emotional delusion to that. In fact, listen, everybody, this is not going to be a popular thing to say, but people come here to hear unpopular things, I guess, anyway. To acquiesce or to surrender or to appease is exactly the opposite of what David is saying right here. Though an army may encamp against me, I'm not going to fear. When an army begins to encompass around people, listen, ask Europe. They fell once, maybe twice, to the doctrine of appeasement, and it leads to death and mayhem, and it led to Adolf Hitler trying to take over the world with a doctrine of appeasement. Satan will never do a deal with you. David says, no way. The enemy's circling around. From his perspective, he was one man who led a nation. He was the greatest commando that the world has ever known. And king, and leader, and musician, and songwriter, and lover of God, and shepherd. Where do we stop? Where did this guy? And David says, I tell you what, when I'm surrounded, I'm not going to fear. He went around like this. He saw looks like I'm surrounded. And knowing David a little bit, David probably said, hey, God, look at these poor guys. You've got them all surrounded. You can't stop somebody who thinks like that. Identifying what a desire is. There's an army of innumerable evils that come against the Christian life. And identifying what a desire is doesn't take brain surgery. But knowing what to do with that desire is another thing, Christian. This is where most of us fall into trouble right now, is not knowing what to do with the desire. Either good desire or an aberrant or wrong desire. David says, I'm not going to fear. 1 John chapter 4, verse 17, jot it down. This is great. Men, all of us need to hear this. Every one of us need to hear this. If you get a phone call, if you see a person, if you look at the newspaper, you're going to be tempted. Then take this verse. Maybe you ought to make them up on little stickers and slap it all over stuff. Does that thing scare you? Put a sticker on it. Put this sticker on it. 1 John 4, 17 and 18 says, love has been perfected among us. It means made known. We have seen it, that we may have boldness in the day of judgment. Because as he is, so are we in this world. There is no fear in love. Listen to all these things that have to do with desire and emotion. There's no fear in love. But perfect love, that is complete love, knowing it, knowing the love of God for your life, cast out fear, because fear involves torment. Everybody hear that? Fear involves torment. Are you tormented? Then fear is getting the upper hand in your life. But he who fears has not been made perfect in love. That is, if you're terrified, timid, and fearful, you're not wrapped up. I should say, you don't understand how well wrapped up you are in the love of God. You're wrapped up. You just don't realize you're wrapped up. A beautiful young man in this church last Sunday came up to me. Such a sweet guy. I love this guy. And he said, you know what, Pastor Jack? I feel like my walk is going by me because I'm afraid. I'm afraid to step out and fail. I'm afraid to sign up. You said sign up, and I want to sign up, but I'm afraid I'm not going to be able to do it. I'm afraid I'm going to fail. I said, first of all, you've heard me say it 1,000 times. I'd rather have you get an A for trying than an F for sitting around. You stand before God in the end, and God will give you an A for trying. What if I signed up and it wasn't the ministry I was supposed to be involved in? Then you'll get an A for trying. But if you sit out life, you'll get an F for just sitting around. That's ridiculous. You're burying your talent in the ground. And he said, man, I want to do stuff. I want to do something. And then I think about my inadequacies. I said, brother, join the club. Perfect love, knowing that God loves you will remove the fear from that situation or from that person. Are you being intimidated by somebody? I tell you what, this may sound corny. I don't care how it sounds actually to you. I know this works. Are you ready? You can write it down. It's free. It's not even in my notes tonight. Listen to this. If somebody starts picking on me, you know what I do? I just say, Lord, someone's picking me. I don't feel good about this. And someone's picking on me, Lord, you deal with them. I'm serious. I got a letter from some lady 2 weeks ago. She read me up one side and down the other. And you know it's going to be a great letter when they say, I just want you to know just how much I enjoy and love. And that's just that the butter part. Before. And then you read it. And then thank God she completely made me feel great at the end because she said, you need to be more like, and she said the name, and I said, what? More like that person? Hallelujah, Lord. Now I know exactly where they're coming from. This person just landed from Mars. The ship is probably somewhere near the property. There's burn marks out on the grass. There's crop circles. It was amazing. But when you get picked on, listen, somebody picking on you, the desire is take them out. The desire is to panic. The desire is to be sad. The desire is to get down. How about this desire? Lord, your kid's getting picked on down here. And you promised me, Lord, you said no weapon formed against me will prosper. Amen. You may or may not like this, but I was signing some stuff for a soldier heading off to battle tonight. I forget where, doesn't matter. You're probably not supposed to know where. And he's gonna go deal with the bad guys. And I wrote in there that just as tonight sending these young men off, I wrote in there that there are enemies of freedom, then there's enemies of liberty, and it's always been that way. And you're my hero, and you're America's hero, and I said, now get up and get out there and you get the bad guys and make them pay. And then I put Exodus 15:3. I think it's verse 3. Exodus 15:3. If it's not, it's 4. And then I'll say in Exodus 15, it says the Lord, he is a warrior. The Lord is his name. Now you think about that for a moment. You see, Jack, you know, wow. I mean, that's like, wow. Amen. Yeah, wow. He's the God of the whole earth. You and I have the incredible liberty to be here happy and safe and free tonight. While others pay the price. And we're grateful for that. But there are many types of desire. There's ugly desires. There's neutral desires. There's godly desires. What an ugly desire might be is the things like what I can't talk about in church would be an ugly desire. The things that shouldn't be talked about no matter where I'm at is an ugly desire. Things that offend God are ugly desires. You ever think about that? You need to mark that down. Everybody with me still? You sleeping? Yeah. Things that offend God. Why do I say that? Why do I want you to underline that in your notes? Things that offend God. What's an ugly desire? Things that offend God. Now, here's the amazing thing. For you, you need to find out what that is in your life. Because God will say things. You know what? Now, watch this. Honestly, God himself is offended by nothing because he's holy and pure and he can't be tainted. When we talk about God being offended, it's because we're the ones that offend him and he's the one that is hurt by our offense in what we do to our lives. He's holy. My sin will not make him have a tarnish on his holiness. That's impossible. What he's grieved about is when your sin and my sin mess up our relationship that we have with him. That breaks his heart. He loves us kids that much.
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10: So things that are ugly and hurtful in the sense of desire are usually things that are obvious or dangerous. Listen to this. Sometimes things too common. That's why in Christian communities, there'll be a Christian who has this standard regarding their personal lifestyle. And then there's a Christian on the other side of the room that is allowing all kinds of things in their lives. And what's going on? Number one, on this human plane, we ought not to stumble one another. For example, I got this at William and Mary for reals. It's in Williamsburg. Somebody last service said, "You're wearing a t-shirt?" Yeah, I mean, it is a t-shirt. But I see where they're coming from because I'm sensitive to this message. The t-shirt might be offensive to them because I'm here teaching the Bible. It's possible. Next week, I could come out in a three-piece suit. Ain't gonna happen, but I'm just saying. And some will be pleased and some will be offended because they'll feel like somehow I'm better than they are. I don't know what. Here's the thing. When we talk about desire, we better make sure that we're right with God on something. When we talk about desire, my desire better not run over your heart. You see what I'm saying? Well, I have the liberty, brother. Your liberty better not stumble me. And this is where, as a young Christian America today makes a grave mistake, because they judge themselves among themselves when in reality the Lord is speaking to your heart, young person. And this is a big deal. This is big stuff. Watch this. Galatians 5:19. This is still in the Bible. At least it is now. I'm sure there'll be legislation in California to have it removed soon. But in Galatians 5:19, it says, "Now the works of the flesh are evident." I love that when the Bible says that. "Now the works of the flesh are so out in your face that any bonehead can figure it out." That's what the word evident means. Ain't nobody going to miss this. What's the work of the flesh? Adultery, fornication, uncleanness. That's not washing behind your ears. Okay, that's naughty stuff. Lewdness, that's making fun of naughty stuff. Idolatry, I can't live without those curtains. Sorcery, weird word in English. It's pharmakeia in Greek. You know what that means. Hallucinogenic drugs. Contentions. You always got to pick a fight with somebody. What's wrong with you? Jealousies. That's sad. Outbursts of wrath, out of control, temper. Selfish ambitions, always scheming to run the next guy over so you can get to the top. Dissensions, dividing people up. Whispering, saying things, splitting people up. Like click creators. God says, I hate that stuff. Heresies, saying false things about God. Envy, murders, drunkenness, revelries, that's parties, partying, living to party. Party! Revelries. And the like, pulses and the like. If there's anything I've missed, it's all that stuff that any person with an evident concept can figure out. He says, of which I tell you before, just as I told you in times past, that those who practice such things will not inherit the kingdom of God. Why? Because they don't belong to God. Now watch this. And are you guys listening to me?
12: Yes.
10: Now watch. Can a Christian go get drunk? I hear yes and I hear no. Of course a Christian can get drunk. That's like, of course they can. But is it right for them to get drunk? Is it a smart thing to do for them to get drunk? A Christian can actually go to a liquor store. They can drive a car, ride their bike. They can go, they can get out, and they can buy alcohol, and they can drink and get drunk. Are they going to get in trouble for doing it? Maybe. No, they will. Well, what if nobody catches them? God already caught them. Now look, if a Christian goes and gets drunk, it doesn't mean that they're going to hell based upon Galatians 5. It means that they were stupid. They stumbled probably other people. They've blown their witness to the liquor store man. Forget about leading him to Christ. Okay, and then you got to throw away your beer bottle. So forget about witnessing to the trash man. And you know it's wrong when your friend's knocking on the door and you go, put the bottles away, put the bottles away. So how can you say that you're governing and yourself and walking with God when you won't even, can't even do that thing and have Jesus sit down with you? Whatever you and I do as believers, we know it's wrong when we can't have Jesus sit down with us. Now, hang on. I'm going somewhere with this. Can a Christian go to a movie? Of course they can go to a movie. They can buy tickets. America, you can do anything you want. Unless you're a Christian, but you can do anything you want. Of course a Christian go to a movie. Now, no one's going to say, excuse me. Although I've had people do this to me. Pastor Jack, is that you? But no one's going to say, don't you go to first service? What are you doing here? Well, what service do you go to? The point being, you can go to a movie, but, and this is my personal thing, what are you doing for 3 hours? That's a good investment. It costs you $10 to blow your time. And what's in the movie? Can a Christian go to a movie? Yeah, should you go? I guess it depends on the movie. Toy Story is awesome. It rocks. But think about that for a minute. You say, well, I have the liberty to go do anything I want. Okay, yeah, you're right. St. Augustine said, I can live any life I choose to live as a Christian, but I choose to live for Christ. Billy Graham said, I can do anything I want now that I'm a Christian. But what I want to do is to walk with Christ. Amen. Think of that. You don't use your liberty as a tool to fulfill your desires. There's some desires that need to be brought under control, some even crucified. I had somebody ask me this question just recently. Can a Christian smoke pot? Of course a Christian can smoke pot. Are you going to get arrested? Are you going to blow your brain up?
12: Well, you know, I feel like, true, I'm not joking. This, didn't we all hear this in the 60s? I feel like I'm closer to God when I... I'm not kidding you. I'm not kidding you. Do you understand that God says, I don't want you altered at all. I want you to, God says, I want you to feel everything in life, every incredible thing and every bump in the road. He's God and he's taken us through all those things. And I got news for you. I read just the other day in Pilgrim's Progress. It was a great statement in that John Bunyan said, you know what? On a stormy day is when the rain comes. And everybody likes to drink water. Everybody likes to have water, right? But water only comes on a stormy day. Nobody gets any water when the sun's shining. And that's a great view, isn't it? Storms are good. Bumps are good. But this stuff about, you know, can I, should I, could I? Listen, the Bible makes it very clear. You and I as Christians are to be living for other people. And as I said before, can you sit down with Jesus and do that thing? And that's the mark of a believer. The Holy Spirit will say to you, excuse me, I'm not doing this. Doesn't he say that? And if you don't hear that voice, then you need to come to know Jesus as your Lord and Savior right now. Because he loves you so much, he's not going to share you with the world. You're his. He's holding your hand. Anybody get near you and he's going to take them out. You are a member of the body of the bride of Christ. It's awesome. He's awesome. The Bible says in Philippians 4:8, what's a beautiful desire? What's a good desire? Things like this, things that want to, you can leave that verse up, by the way, you guys. Things that want, that cause me or want me to get closer to Jesus. That's good. To find out what he wants for my life. That's good. That's a great desire. Another great desire is to walk with God for the rest of your life. Great desire.
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26: With SRN News, I'm Keith Peters in Washington. Thousands of Christians across the nation commemorated the 75th annual National Day of Prayer as they do every first Thursday in May. At the U.S. Capitol today, Housing and Urban Development Secretary Scott Turner explains why prayer is so important to the U.S.
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26: 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Declare his glory among the nations, his marvelous works among all the peoples. On Wall Street, the Dow down by 313 points, the Nasdaq dropped 32, the S&P 500 declined 28. This is SRN News.
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29: How many of you would like more of God's blessing on your life? Amen. When we talk about the blessing of the Lord, today I want to talk to you about the ministries that the Lord blesses. And when I say ministries, I'm talking about, as a believer, anything you do to serve the Lord. So as we serve the Lord in our church, as we serve the Lord in our marriage, as we serve the Lord in our singleness, as we serve the Lord in our homes, as we serve the Lord in our job, as we serve the Lord in our communities. When we're ministering to the Lord, how can we experience more of the blessing of God? Because it's real that if you look at Christians, God just doesn't bless every single Christian. There's people who are definitely born again. Marriages are not being blessed. There are people who are in a job that are Christian. Their job is not being blessed. There are people in their neighborhood. Their neighborhood's not being blessed. So what is it that would cause God to look down and favor your ministry? As a church, what is it that would cause God to look down and favor the church that you're a part of? What are the requirements that God would have so that he can put his hand of blessing on the service that's being done by his people? Because all of us, just like you as believers, will say, of course I want more blessing. Why wouldn't I want more blessing? I want more of the favor and the blessing of God. But God gives requirements for what that blessing should come from and how we should live in order for God to put his fingerprints all over that. So if you're looking to have more of God's favor and blessing in your service to him, I believe that God has a word for you this morning. So would you open your Bible up to 1 Thessalonians chapter 2, 1 Thessalonians chapter 2. We're going to be in the first 12 verses today. And as you're turning there, we've already been in chapter 1. We took a look at how in Acts 17, Paul, Silas, and Timothy went in to the town of Thessalonica, preached the gospel for 3 Sabbaths for the Jews. Many of those Jews turned and came with Paul. Many of the leading women came with Paul. Many of the Greeks and Gentiles came with Paul. And a church got formed even after Paul, Silas, and Timothy were driven out of town. Paul has a great concern for this church. He hears how great they're doing in their service to the Lord. He writes them back, encouraging them to continue to do what they're doing. And that's where we pick up today in 1 Thessalonians chapter 2, starting in verse 1. Hear the word of the Lord this morning, and then we'll unpack it together. He says, "For you yourselves know, brethren, that our coming to you was not in vain. But after we had already suffered and been mistreated in Philippi, as you know, we had the boldness in our God to speak to you the gospel of God amid much opposition. For our exhortation does not come from error or impurity or by way of deceit, but just as we have been approved by God to be entrusted with the gospel, so we speak, not as pleasing men, but God who examines our hearts. For we never came with flattering speech, as you know, nor with pretext for greed. God is witness, nor do we seek glory from men, either from you or from others, even though as apostles of Christ, we might have asserted our authority. But we proved to be gentle among you, as a nursing mother tenderly cares for her own children. Having so fond an affection for you, we were well pleased to impart to you not only the gospel of God, but also our own lives, because you had become very dear to us. For you recall, brethren, our labor and hardship, how working night and day as not to be a burden to any of you, we proclaimed to you the gospel of God. You are witnesses, and so is God, how devoutly and uprightly and blamelessly we behave toward you, believers. Just as you know, how we were exhorting and encouraging and imploring each of you as a father would his own children, so that you would walk in a manner worthy of the God who calls you into his own kingdom and glory." And here is the Apostle Paul writes under the inspiration of the Holy Spirit to the people in Thessalonica. We can see God's heart for what indeed God blesses and how we can experience more of God's favor in our life. So when you think about the ways in which you serve the Lord and you want more of God's favor on those areas of service to the Lord, here's 4 truths that you can employ so that God will use you more greatly. And here's the truth. Truth number 1 about the ministries God blesses. If you're going to be a ministry that God blesses, you must engage with gospel boldness. You must engage with gospel boldness. There's a centrality to the cross of Jesus Christ, to the person and work of all that the Lord did, to his resurrection from the dead in everything you do. Notice what he says. "For you yourselves know, brethren, that our coming to you was not in vain. But after we had already suffered and been mistreated in Philippi, as you know, we had the boldness in our God to speak to you the gospel of God amid much opposition." So think about this. They were in Philippi. They were in northern Greece. They were being abused there. So they left there. They get to Thessalonica. They preach the gospel for three Sabbaths. May have been there more, but they were at least there that long. They get driven out of town, Paul, Silas, and Timothy. They can't even stay there anymore because there's such opposition. Remember, they go to Jason's house and they drag him to the courts and all the things that went on. So Paul has to leave with his companions and go further south in Greece. And he's writing back to them, telling them how grateful he is that the gospel has taken root in their lives. And here's what you need to know. There is always a return on investment when you share the gospel. There's always a return on investment. You may not see it with your own eyes. You may share the gospel with somebody. You may have shared the gospel with 30 people in your life or 100 people. You might even say stuff like this: I'm not really an evangelist. It never works for me. Let me correct you. You have no idea what you are. Every time the gospel gets shared, every time the word of God gets shared, it always has a return on investment. Always. And this is what Paul's saying. We know our coming to you is not in vain. It wasn't a waste of time. It's never a waste of time to share the gospel of Jesus Christ. There's never a time where like, I'm too busy for that. It wouldn't work anyway. There's never a time where you're faithful to God and you are sharing the gospel that Jesus Christ died for your sins according to the scriptures, that he was buried and that he rose from the grave according to the scriptures. There's never a time that gets shared where there's no return on investment. There is always a return on investment. Always. And this is what he's saying. If you're going to experience the blessing of God in your life, you have to engage in gospel boldness. Boldness means I'm not too weary, I'm not too tired to live this gospel and to share it. It's essential to any church, any marriage, any ministry, anywhere that God is going to put his fingertips on, where the centrality of that individual or group's life is centered on the death, burial, and resurrection of Jesus Christ. He is the way, the truth, and the life, and no one comes to the Father except through him. And here's what happens in churches. Even churches that believe that, we think that's like a primer for all the other great things in the Bible. The gospel is central to everything else in the Bible. It's what the Bible revolves around is the person and work of Jesus Christ. And if you're going to experience more of the favor of God in your life needs to center around the person and work of the Lord Jesus Christ. Notice this. The ministries or churches or families or cadres or communities that God blesses, they do not shrink back in the face of adversity. Notice what he says. We spoke to you the gospel of God amid much opposition. That's kind of an understatement, right? When you're being driven out of town because the one thing you're doing is telling people that Jesus Christ died for your sins and that he rose from the dead, and that's what you must believe. And if you don't believe that, you have no relationship with God. You have no hope. You have no future. You will go to hell. You will be punished. It will be just, and you'll get everything that you deserve. But God sent his son Jesus, the one and only way to the Father, who died on the cross, who rose from the dead, who was resurrected. And by turning from your sin and turning to Christ, you can have everlasting hope, complete forgiveness of your sins, and live forever with God. And that's the message. It either gets accepted or rejected, and oftentimes it gets rejected. But I want to tell you something. Even when it gets rejected, and even when the opposition is big, it doesn't mean there's not a great return on investment. There's always a return on investment. It lets people be without excuse. Romans 1:20 says, there's nobody that dies in their sin that is without excuse. We have creation. We have our conscience. We know there's a God. We know there's one greater than us. And when you look and say, God, reveal yourself, he will do it. There's nobody that is able to say and leave this planet, well, I wasn't chosen. God didn't do this. No excuse for you. And by the way, every time that the gospel is preached, you're accountable. You're accountable to anything that the word of God teaches once you've heard it. And if we're going to experience this life, the favor of God. Most of us think of the favor of God as, I want more money, I want a nicer house. That's not necessarily the favor of God. The favor of God is his blessing on your life. And when the ministry of Christ is central, everything around you begins to change. Just think about in the book of Acts, when the apostles were first starting to go out and preach the gospel. Here's what they were preaching in Acts 4:12. And there is salvation in no one else, for there is no other name under heaven that has been given among men by which we must be saved. Who are they talking to? religious leaders of the day, Jews, people that don't believe in Jesus, people that are hostile, people that are arresting them, people that are threatening persecution and death. And what are they saying? Hey, we just want to tell you this. There is salvation in no one else but Jesus. There's no other name given unto men by which we must be saved.
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29: Here's what they were preaching in Acts 4:12. And there is salvation in no one else, for there is no other name under heaven that has been given among men by which we must be saved. Who are they talking to? Religious leaders of the day, Jews, people that don't believe in Jesus, people that are hostile, people that are arresting them, people that are threatening persecution and death. And what are they saying? Hey, we just want to tell you this. There is salvation in no one else but Jesus. There's no other name given unto men by which we must be saved. And notice the response. Now, when they had observed the confidence of Peter and John and understood that they were uneducated and untrained men, they were amazed and began to recognize them as having been with Jesus. You don't have to be super educated. You don't have to have walked with Jesus for a long time. But if Jesus Christ is your consuming passion, if you really wake up and say, this is the day the Lord has made, let us rejoice and be glad in it. If you really realize that your life here is just a mist or a vapor and it's gone, even if you live to be 135, it's over in a heartbeat in light of eternity. And you wake up every day knowing Christ saved me and I belong to him and my life is for him. And he's central to all I'm thinking about and doing in my life. Everything around you will begin to change. Everything around you will begin to change. And let me tell you why this is important, because for many of us, here's what we think. We think the gospel is just for non-believers. It's not. Romans 1:16 says, for I am not ashamed of the gospel, for it is the power of God unto salvation for everyone who, what? Believes. It's for believers. For the Jew first and then the Greek. It's for the gospel is for believers. We have this false idea in church of let's tell the lost about the gospel. Let's tell the lost about Jesus dying for them and rising. And I would say this, yes, let's tell everybody, let's tell the world that Jesus died and rose for them. No problem. But once you accept Christ, it doesn't mean, well, I already did that. That was like 101. Now I'm going to get into big Christianity stuff and really learn how to live my life. Jesus Christ is still central to everything we talk about within Christendom. The cross and the resurrection is central to it all. You can't talk about singleness, marriage, money, serving, anything at all without the gospel being central to everything. In your marriage, well, we're saved, she's saved, I'm saved. How come it is that two saved people don't have a blessed marriage? Because they're not living out the gospel. You can't live out the gospel and not be blessed. And I just want to say this because I said it first service. I'll say it again. I'm not against marital counseling. If marital counseling is somebody that's opening their Bible and exhorting you to live godly, there's a time and a place for that. But if you're just spending $200+ an hour to have somebody ask you about your feelings and what's wrong, you are just wasting your money. You're wasting it. Every marriage has communication problems. You know why? Because men and women are different. Every marriage has communication problems. Every marriage has a difference of how you see money problems. Every marriage has every kind of problem. But, listen. If your marriage isn't being blessed, but you're both Christians, it can be blessed like really, really fast. Because here's what we do when Kim and I counsel and you're coming in and, you know, well, she, blah, blah, blah. Well, he, blah, blah, blah. Here's what we say. Shush. Nobody cares. Husband. Love your wife like Christ loved the church and gave himself up for her. What did he do? Well, he loved this church that hated him, that spoke bad about him, that rejected him, that physically hurt him, that verbally abused him, and eventually put him to death, and he loved her. So do that for your wife. And the worse she gets, the more opportunity you're going to have to be like Jesus. And then wives, submit to your husband as unto Christ in everything. So unless he asks you to break a law, do everything he says as you would for Jesus. Now you both do that because you'll have great opportunity to do that. You can't do that apart from being filled from the Spirit. But if you live that kind of gospel boldness in your marriage, God will put his favor and blessing on your marriage quickly. Marriages that have been jacked up for decades, God can heal in weeks if you'll just do what God wants you to do. That's why the gospel's so central. Because if we don't know who Jesus is or what he's done, then how do I live out the instructions that he wants? Or singles,

this and do that. That's religion. That's damnable. Everybody that believes that goes to hell. Here's the gospel. You can't do anything good. You're not good. You'll never be good. You're not getting better. You're dead, but Christ died for you in your place and rose, and he offers you his very life. So if you give him all your sin, he'll give you all his grace and forgiveness so that his life can be lived through you. And it's not your own doing. It's God's work in you. And if you want it, you can have it. That's the gospel, right? And so when Paul was coming, he was saying, that's what I'm preaching. I'm preaching Jesus. You can accept him or reject him, but we're not going to shut up. And even if the opposition gets hard, and even if the culture says we're going to cancel you, and even if they say we're not going to listen, you just keep preaching it. And if they drive you out of town, then you go to another town and preach it there. That's what all the apostles did. That's what any faithful church has done. That's what faithful marriages look like. Why? Because God has not given us a spirit of timidity, but a spirit of power and love and self-discipline. And that's why we're called to join in the sufferings of Christ as we engage with gospel boldness. Yes, our city needs the gospel. Our city will always need the gospel until Jesus gets here. This city needs Jesus. It's dying. And here's the deal. If you understand the eternal realities of heaven and hell, you will live differently. And I don't just mean understand them. I mean own it. Like if I knew for fact that this building was going to be bombed in 30 seconds and all of us inside were going to be blown up, and I didn't share it because I didn't want to offend you, and I know you're comfortable, it's a little bit rainy outside, and I don't want you have to, you know, I don't want to, I would be, I don't even know what the word is. I believe eternal realities of heaven and hell, and I believe when you die, you go to heaven or hell, and there is no chasm, and you can't cross over, and once you're in one place or the other, there's no going back, and that a majority of the world's population is on their way to hell. And the reason I know that is because Jesus said that, and the other reason I know that is the only way to experience life with God is to repent of your sin and believe that Jesus Christ is the way, the truth, and the life, which majority of people don't believe, and even people in churches don't believe. And if that doesn't pain you when you're looking eyeball to eyeball with the majority of people that you're going to spend time with and the majority of your family members that you know, and you're like, well, you know, I would share, but it's going to mess up our, you know, NCAA afternoon this afternoon. Shame on us. Shame on us. We should be so gripped by the gospel of Jesus Christ that we can't help but share the good news and leave the outcome in the Lord's hands. Amen. Amen. And if we want to be a church or a family or a community that has the blessing of God, we have to engage with gospel boldness. Second thing we need to do is this. We need to exhort with unwavering conviction. We need to exhort with unwavering conviction. These first two points are about the proclamation of the gospel. The next two points are about how we make disciples. But notice what he says. He says, for our exhortation does not come from error or impurity or by way of deceit. His exhortation, when he's earnestly requesting or pleading or appealing to his people. He's telling them, I'm begging you, I'm persuading you with this gospel. But what does it not come with? He says it doesn't come with error or impurity or by way of deceit. He says this, I'm just going to tell you what the Bible tells you. I'm going to tell you what Christ shared with me personally, and I'm asking you to respond to that. I'm not trying to trick you. I'm not trying to make it sound all good. I'm just going to give you all of the undiluted truth, and I'm going to share it with great conviction because this gospel I'm sharing with you saved my life from hell. And this gospel I'm sharing with you is empowered by the Holy Spirit and has given me incredible hope because one day I know I'll be presented faultless before my Father in heaven. And you get to decide whatever you want to decide and you get to do whatever you want to do with it. But one day you will stand before Jesus Christ to give an answer and an account for your life. And either you will tell him, I repented and I believed in your shed blood on Calvary for all my sins. And you'll hear him say, well done, good and faithful servant, present you faultless before his Father and welcome you in. Or you'll hear these awful words. Depart from me, you worker of iniquity. I never knew you. And then you'll be cast into hell awaiting the lake of fire. That's fact. Here's what Paul says. I didn't hold back. I didn't shrink back. I wasn't afraid to tell you the whole truth. I wasn't using cunning or trickery or persuasive speech to get you to believe something kind of in and then explain the rest of it later. I had unwavering conviction. It had no error, no impurity, no deceit. And notice what else he goes on to say. But just as we have been approved by God to be entrusted with the gospel, so we speak, not as pleasing men, but God who examines our hearts.

0: maybe one of the best verses for preachers in the entire New Testament. Notice what he says. We've been approved by God. Well, what does that mean? It means you're approved by God. If you've trusted in Jesus Christ as your Lord and Savior, I want to tell you something. You're approved by God. All people are created in the image of God, so all people have value. We've talked about that from this pulpit, but when you repent of your sins and trust Christ, you become a child of God. You become a son of the King. You become a daughter of the King. That's who you are. And this is really important because early on in my Christian walk with Jesus, when I was trying to read my Bible and trying to pray and trying to do good, I was trying to do those things so that God would approve me, so that I knew I was getting better than when I wasn't saved. And it wasn't working. But once God got a hold of my heart and my identity, and I recognized it through the cross by simply trusting in Jesus, that God the Father looked down on me and said, "You're already approved. You're completely approved. Because you trusted in my Son and his blood has cleansed you from all your sin, past, present, and future. You're already approved. I love you no matter what. And there's nothing you can do to make me love you anymore. There's nothing you can do to make me love you any less." And then everything changed. Because then it was no longer me trying to do good so that God would approve me. I was already approved. And so I wanted to please the one that had already approved me. And everything changed. And notice what he says. As believers in Christ, if you've trusted in the shed blood of Christ, you're already approved. Christian, listen to me. There's too many Christians like, "I hope when I get to heaven, God doesn't show that sin. I hope when I get to heaven, I'm not embarrassed." You will not be embarrassed as a Christian in heaven. All your sin was paid for at the cross. You're approved.
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11: Welcome back to Seculo, second half hour of the show. We're talking about a few different things. One of the main ones is the current redistricting kind of bonanza that I'd say is happening throughout the American South, but also really throughout the country as the Supreme Court had a big ruling. I do want to take a call about this. Let's go to John, who's calling in California. John, I don't want you to have to wait too much longer. Go ahead, John, you're on the air.
12: Wow, this is a first time call, and I want to thank you and everybody at the ACLJ for all you do, Logan. Quick question, Logan. I was going to ask if you could just very briefly kind of educate those who are listening this morning. What is the nexus between the Voting Rights Act, all this redistricting, and what the Supreme Court just did? It's just a question. I didn't call with a comment. Just asking for a little education.
11: No, sure. And look, I'll be honest with you and say that I'm not the most educated on every detail in this. But what I will tell you is let's just call it what it is. You had a lot of politics being played by states like Texas, even. We'll say that. And by California. The Supreme Court had to rule. And a lot of this is, look, a lot of President Trump's backed candidates are winning. We're seeing that happen. And they look, the Republicans want to secure the midterms. And now there's a new way to help that. Again, that's why the discussion has come. Do you play by these rules or not? Do you like these rules or not? Or do you have to understand you're playing by a new playbook and it is what it is? It essentially says that, you know, they're allowed to redistrict based on partisan politics. They do not have to redistrict, by the way, based on the color of someone's skin. In theory, that sounds like the right thing to do. How the map lies out, we're going to see. We're going to see what the fallout is from it as well. I think we have to stay on top of this. I told you when this started happening in other states that I wasn't sure how I felt about it. I still don't know how I feel about it. But I do know what the Supreme Court has said, and I do know that sometimes the politics, the game of politics, is not going to be played by people who want to play fair. They are going to play it, and they're going to use it to the best they can to win. It may be a sad reality, but it is a reality. So, John, I hope that clarifies a little bit. I know that I didn't get into the weeds too much, but I appreciate it. Now to flip over on the other side, let's go to Cliff, who is an ACLJ champion. Cliff, go ahead.
13: Yeah, happy champion and I. And everything that's been going on is great. And for what ACLJ does worldwide, I support fully, and I would encourage everyone listening to do the same. I'm going to go with what you had said. I live in Illinois. But like you had said, a river runs through it with the districting.
11: Wild in Illinois.
13: Yeah, you think things will change? No, it won't. Not yet. Maybe 20, 30, 32 or whatever. But anyway, let me get to my point real quick, is that money doesn't buy elections. You can ask all rich people that haven't gotten their candidate through. It's the message, the word. People going out. If a candidate would come on and say, I'm not going to spend a dime on any commercials, because whenever I watch a commercial for, I don't care who they are, I switch the channel. And that goes for all those flyers, too. So thanks. So thank you for doing everything you guys do, and go America. Thank you.
11: I appreciate Cliff. And look, I appreciate Cliff also because he's an ACLJ champion. That's someone that's decided they're not only going to put their money into what we're doing here, which obviously we incredibly appreciate. They said we're going to do it on a monthly recurring basis. Set it and forget it, if you will. And you can do that too. And about 20,000 of you do it. It's not a huge number compared to the amount of people that just give on a daily basis, occasionally pop in, give once a year, twice a year, whatever it may be, when they feel called to or they feel moved to do it. But there is a core group that, again, creates that ground level for us each and every month. We know where we can set the budget because we can see how many champions there are. And hopefully it all goes through and everything gets processed right. And we know there's a certain number that we can use. You can become a champion today. And I appreciate everyone who does. When we get back, we're gonna shift a little bit. And look, if you got a question or comment related to this topic, I'm not afraid of it. We're going to be joined by Billy Hollowell. He has got a new documentary series. It is called, actually, I'm just going to let you wait and see, because it is intense. It's on the supernatural, and he loves the supernatural. We're talking angels and demons when we get back with Billy Hollowell.
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11: That simple. Welcome back to Secula. We are going to take some calls coming up in the next segment, so I want to hear from you. Give me a call right now. Go ahead and get on hold. Got a few lines still open, 1-800-684-3110. We're definitely going to pivot pretty hard here, but I thought it was important. You know, we deal with some pretty heavy topics here at the ACLJ, heavy topics in the world of whether it's politics, news, and, of course, global persecution, everything that happens for Christians. And I have had a great conversation even this morning with my friend, and been on the show many years ago, but has really made a pretty interesting move and started, even I would say, with a book he released a few years ago, Playing with Fire. And I feel like we've had Billy Hollowell's joining us right now. I should just get to that already. Billy Hollowell. Billy, you know, a lot of people may remember you did a lot of politics. You talked a lot about the news, what was going on in the world. Not that you don't comment on that still as well, but something clearly shifted in you to where what we're talking about now is much, much deeper.
16: Yeah, you know, it's interesting, and I love that setup because it's so true, right? I mean, I look at the news, I look at politics, but all of these things, you know, especially from a Christian perspective, when you look at the Bible, you have to start to ask yourself, what is going on? You mentioned persecution. I know that's something you guys cover quite a bit on the show here. We look at the chaos going on with, you know, Charlie Kirk's murder. You've got attempted assassinations. There's so much happening in the world. You start to wonder what is going on beneath the surface, right? And so the Bible talks a lot about this. And so in the past, past decade, you know, I have, while still looking at news and politics, also at simultaneously been looking at the spiritual battle that is going on, the good versus evil. And that has really led me to some interesting places. You mentioned Playing with Fire, which is a book I wrote in 2020. But right now there is a new project. It's called Investigating the Supernatural. It's a series that we're doing at CBN, at the Christian Broadcasting Network. And we're really taking an investigative journalist approach to all of these issues. Our first film was on miracles. Our second one is Investigating the Supernatural, Angels and Demons. It just came out. As you said, it is heavy, but we look at claims, modern day claims of angels and demons. And we really, you know, basically ask the question, can these things be proven? Are they real? What does the Bible say? And what is going on in our world today? And I would just add, again, I think understanding a lot of what is happening politically, socially, culturally requires really looking at things through a spiritual lens.
11: Yeah, absolutely. And look, it's something that we deal with here a lot. And this show has gone down that road a few times. And look, I understand it can be uncomfortable for some of you watching right now to feel that way. But as we were even talking this morning, Billy, there's so many issues that come up and we can see it. You can honestly see it in people's eyes when you're discussing it with them, that there is something much heavier. And I've seen you discuss that even with some of the controversy that has even come out of the right or in the podcast right, what, you know, recently. And we've seen that it has gotten to the point where there is clearly something deeper happening here. And I think it's very interesting that your new special, this series from CBN, is coming out right now in a time when really we need it the most. I do think, you know, we give people fair warning. Like I said, it's heavy. It's not like you're coming at this from a light approach. And in the next segment, after you're done, I want to make sure that we play the full trailer so people understand what they're getting themselves into. Because, like I said, I think it's very much needed right now, but it's not something to step into lightly. Because when you start opening up these doors, you start to really see what's going on.
16: 100%. And, you know, even while we were making this, you know, spending time really praying every day about this project, because everything you just described, again, if you don't have an Ephesians 6 lens, what does Ephesians 6 tell us? It's so interesting. I've read Ephesians 6 a million times, and it really wasn't until the last year that I have thought about this. And I thought, okay, the Apostle Paul is telling us we live in a spiritual battle, right? We assume it's us versus them. It's a flesh battle. That's how we live as humans. So it's, you know, this group versus that group. And don't get me wrong, there is plenty of time and appropriate times even to argue and to debate and to do all these things, you know, politically. That's great. We have to do that. We have to talk about these things. But there is something deeper going on. And what Paul says is that there is a battle between good and evil, a spiritual battle that pours over into our world. And it's one of the reasons why when you watch somebody like Charlie Kirk get assassinated, even atheists will say that was evil. You know, there's this sense that something truly evil is happening. That doesn't mean that every single event is sparked by angels and demons, but it means that there is a spiritual battle impacting our world. And I would argue that we cannot understand anything that is happening in our own lives or in our political or cultural or social lives without understanding that lens and that dynamic. And so once you shift and start to look at things through that lens, it helps you make a little bit more sense of what is happening, and you can stay more focused on how you solve the problem, which I know is a big thing here on this show that you're trying to inspire people to do.
11: Of course. And look, I want to make sure people know also we're talking about, and I'd love to hear from you, Billy, just how this sort of road began for you, and really what was that spurring of to start diving in to investigating really the truth in what's happening in this sort of spiritual realm? Because when you're talking about angels and demons and spiritual warfare, sure, there's a way to almost cartoonify that or make that, you know, it's, yeah, we all have good and bad in us, but that is not what this is talking about. We're talking about the reality of biblically what is happening and what, how it affects our world. And that is, like you said, going through these real accounts from people of their dealings with supernatural.
16: Yeah, absolutely. And I will tell you, I'm a Christian. I've been a Christian my whole life. I'm pretty skeptical. So, and I'm a journalist. So when I'm going into these stories, and the film only tells 3 to 4 very in-depth stories, I'm thinking, can I really believe this? Is this true? So I'm thinking the same thing a lot of other people are, right? You go into those stories, and we present not just the stories with the interview subjects. We travel the country. We have medical documentation. We have experts. We talk to psychologists, psychiatrists. This is not something, you know, that is A, trying to spook people, and B, something that's just flippantly put together. We spent a lot of time making sure that we had cases that were pretty ironclad, that there were no other explanations for what was happening. But to answer your question about the journey, I did not want to cover these things. I've been a Christian my whole life. When I was offered a book contract before 2020. This is before Playing with Fire, to talk about from a Christian perspective as a journalist, what do Christians believe about evil? I fled. I was afraid. I wanted nothing to do with it. And I actually said, no, I did not pray about it. I was like, I'm not doing this. I'm not interested. And God literally brought another publisher a couple of years later back to say, no, we want you to do this book. I did not fill out a proposal. I mean, anybody who's written a book, they know you got to fill out a proposal. You got to go through this horrible thing, process. a whole thing. I did none of that. I mean, God dropped this opportunity on my lap and I prayed about it. And I had to make a decision because I thought if I'm going to go into covering evil and looking at what the Bible says about it, I need to make sure I'm protected, my family's protected. So I did what I should have been doing the whole time. I did what Ephesians 6 tells us. I started reading my Bible every day. I started praying every day, doing the things I hadn't been doing up until that point. And it really shifted everything. And I started coming to this place of peace with this subject matter. And I'll tell you, that was the beginning. And then I thought, well, maybe that was it. Maybe God wanted me to do that and I'm going to move on from that. But when I got to Christian Broadcasting Network and came back to the organization, it immediately became clear that Investigating the Supernatural was going to be a series we were going to work on. We thought it would be a TV series. When we started filming, we realized these stories needed to be told in a movie format. And so God has just been so amazing. And I'll tell you this, my entire perspective on faith has shifted and been transformed by looking at miracles, angels and demons. Our next film next year will be Investigating the Supernatural, Heaven and Hell. It'll be looking at near-death experiences. It has reshifted everything for me in such a profound way, truly. And I'm thankful for that. But also now I want other people to experience that and to be looking at things through those lenses.
11: Well, and they get to open the door a little bit differently because you've presented them this opportunity to see it. Like you said, I'm glad you walked in with that. Because look, even some of the topics we deal with here, I'm very keenly aware, as someone who's worked on this my whole life, that we are dealing with topics that are often not only very heavy, but are very, very dark. And if you walk around our office and our studio, it's very light. There's a lot of color. My wife helped design it. There's, you know, it almost seems like a playland, like, because I know mentally what can happen if you focus on this so much for your work that it's very hard to not take it home with you. It's very hard to not deal with the serious nature that's going on. And I know that, you know, people at CBN and what you're doing it the right way. So I did want to give you an opportunity. We got like 2 minutes left in the segment to just tell people how they can see it. Let's get people to watch this, because I think it is another door. If you're used to hearing us talk politics and news, and maybe that's why you come here every day, and I understand that. But there is another door that you need to hear, and you need to open up that door to see what's going on in a much deeper way. And your new special is something that people can see. Let them know how to see it.
16: 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Again, we tell both angel and demon stories, things that really will blow your mind. And I would love to hear from people. If you watch this film and you think there's another explanation, or you have a story, you've gone through something, go to my website, billyhollowell.com. I read every message. Share your story. We want to hear them. I mean, there is nothing more important than understanding what is happening spiritually around us. And it really will inform you when you're watching this show to understand better these stories that you guys so wonderfully tell here on this program.
11: We'll make sure we link everything. And Billy, telling everyone that you read every comment and email that comes through, I think that is opening up a spiritual door I'm not sure I'm prepared to do. So you know what? That telling the internet to send you things and know that you're going to read it, look, that's something he's willing to do, have an adventure more than any of us are willing to
16: say.
11: There you go. We will link it. And look, when we get back, I want to make sure we play the trailer. So we're going to play the trailer when we get back. Billy, thank you so much for joining us. Hope to see you next time you're in town. And we'll have even more coming up with Billy. If you enjoyed it, let me know in the comments. And again, phone lines are open for you at 1-800-684-3110. Very few. We'll take a couple coming up here in the next segment. Thanks, Billy, for joining us. Once again, we'll link everything to make sure people can check out the specials on CBN. It's with Billy, and it's really great. You need to check it out. We'll be right back.
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3: Hello. I do want to take some calls, so you can call in right now. We'll try to get to some more. 1-800-684-3110. I am going to play that trailer for Billy's new film you can get through CBN. I'll make sure to promo that correctly so you go to the right link to see it, but I want you to see what you're going to get yourself into. Again, it's pretty intense. Fair warning, if you're watching with kids, it may be something when I start this trailer, you may go, maybe you want to wait just because it is pretty dark. Just fair warning, I'm telling you now. We're not going to start that, though. We're going to start with a call. Let's go to Ann. Talking about Iran and in Pennsylvania, watching on Facebook. And go ahead.
4: Hey, guys. Wow, you guys are awesome, as usual. So Pompeo really hit the nail on the head. And before he got on, I was thinking, I just want to shed a little bit of positive light as to what's going on in Iran. So, you know, as Pompeo stated, his objective goals, Trump, will never waver. And at the same time, is going to do the best to fulfill these goals. But we are dealing with, and this is my strong opinion, a psychotic regime. Trump also has the intel that we most likely have not seen yet and is strictly privy to the commander-in-chief and for whatever moment in time. So right now, we're not privy to everything that's going on. So although it seems like he's talking out of both sides of his head, he's really not. He's actually dealing with a psychotic regime. And by the way, too, and I've said this before on ACLJ, wonderful, best ACLJ ever in the world. Without you guys, we wouldn't even be able to express our opinions on your show. Okay? So this should have been dealt with 47 years ago. This should have been dealt with all the years in between. But, you know, this is God's timeline. And this previous guest that you just had on with the Christian guest was so touching and so moving, and it actually does say a lot that we are in a spiritual battle. There are spiritual components to being in Iran.
3: Yeah, there are
4: spiritual.
3: 100%. And you set that up perfectly, because I want to play the trailer, because I think, though this is more of a personal one-on-one, I do want you to understand that I agree with Ann that we are dealing with why is it difficult to deal with some of these regimes? Because you are dealing with something far beyond what we're capable of thinking of in terms of rational human beings. We are talking about some really, really dark, dark forces at play. That being said, I'm going to take some more calls when we get back from this trailer. I want you to see it, but I do want to give a heads up because I have seen the trailer myself. It is very heavy. It is pretty dark, but it gives you a very interesting insight of what's happening. And hopefully I encourage you to watch it. Billy's a friend of the show and he's somebody who's been producing some great content for decades. And again, over the last decade himself has come to a very different perspective in terms of darkness. So let's take a look at this new special.
5: When he sat up, at the foot of the bed was this 8-foot luminous angel.
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7: And on the last beat of my heart, my spirit left my body.
8: Is there a spiritual war going on around us? Are angels and demons real? Let's investigate.
9: In all ancient cultures, people believe in a spiritual realm.
10: And I was struck that all throughout history, the vast majority of cultures not only believed in evil spirits, but believed in possessions.
5: And every major religion believes in angels.
11: For most of the world, the question isn't, is there a spiritual world? 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
12: But to say you believe in angels, demons, is oftentimes to expose you to ridicule, like, you sound like somebody from the Middle Ages.
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5: I kept hearing,
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10: All of a sudden, we hear this guttural sounding voice come out of her in the back.
14: Your mumbo jumbo prayers will fail, just like they always do.
7: 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And the one from the passenger side did the same thing. My heart started supernaturally. No CPR, no medicine.
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3: 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It'll lead you right there. You can get a DVD. Again, this is just us supporting Billy. It's not a donation to us. This is CBN, obviously, longtime friends and partners here at the ACLJ. But again, this is something its own. So you can take that look. If you need a DVD, you can as well. Billy's doing some really interesting things. And again, dealing with some really dark subject matter. But I appreciate that he is willing to do it. With that being said, we got a couple more calls and a couple more minutes. I'm going to try to get to some of them. Let's go to Alan. You've been on hold the longest. Alan's watched on Salem News Channel in Oregon. Line 3, you're on the air. Oh, hold on, Alan. Now you're on the air.
15: Yeah, okay. I'm just an average schmuck out here. I don't have any specific knowledge that anybody else doesn't have, but I have some beliefs. Donald Trump is a winner, and he has made stated goals of dealing with Iran, of getting rid of nuclear, getting rid of missiles, etc. That's all fine and good, but he's a winner, and he wants not just regime change. Regime change indicates that you've got one set of bad guys and you're willing to exchange it for another set of bad guys. I don't think that's what he wants. What he wants is 70 million good Iranians free. The only way that's going to happen if they get weapons. You talked before about the political stuff going on here in the United States and saying, well, we don't want to go low like the Democrats are going with redistricting. Well, now we're doing that. Well, Donald Trump is doing the same thing. He's playing a game with the bad guys. They think they're stalling him like they have been stalling America for and other presidents for 47 years. He is playing a game where he's stalling them.
3: Yeah,
15: He's already done that. But I think what he's trying to do is backdoor get weapons into the good people in Iran.
3: We'll see, Alan. Look, I think that's a point of view. That's an option. Look, I think regime change they've shifted what that terminology means. President Trump is already saying we have a regime change. So who knows? Maybe you're right. And look, maybe we'll see a full regime change there in Iran if the people can have a full uprising. We haven't seen it yet. But you know what? Prayerfully, they will. Thanks for calling, Alan. We got a minute and a half. I'm going to have time to take just one more call. I'm going to go to Anthony, California. Dan, give me a call back tomorrow, and I'll do my best to get to you. Anthony, you got about a minute.
16: Okay. Thank you for getting me on. Regarding your redistricting, there's some foundational law that applies, and it's enunciated in the Federalist Papers, and the most particular ones that address that problem, today's current problem. People need to read the Federalist Papers 10, 52, 53, 54, and 57. And the most relevant of those that addresses today's problem is 54. And Madison went on to say that back then they called them factions. Today we call them Republicans and Democrats. he was most afraid that the factions would entrench themselves, and this redistricting is that fear that Madison had. Yeah. And I think you can gain some insights in reading those Federalist
3: Papers.
16: All right, papers.
3: Anthony, I'm only cutting you off because we have 8 seconds left. I appreciate you giving us some homework. We'll do our best. Everyone should go out and read ACLJ.org. Talk to you tomorrow.
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26: I want to walk in a manner worthy of my calling. As a mom, I know I have been called to the ministry of motherhood. You know, moms these days, they pee on a little stick, they put the picture on social media so everybody knows they're expecting, and they go buy all the cute maternity clothes, and they decorate the, you know, nursery, and that's how they prepare for motherhood.
4: Yeah.
26: But they don't prepare for the ministry.
27: Well, that's insight about the tasks of motherhood and the calling as well from Rhonda Stoppie, and she has a really powerful challenge for moms today. As we'll learn on Focus on the Family with Jim Daly, moms, you have a critical role in raising your own children and also impacting the culture. Thanks for joining us. I'm John Fuller.
4: You know, John, that clip, the mention of the ministry of motherhood, I've not heard it like that. That's powerful. And we want to encourage moms, of course, and we can't understand everything that a mom goes through, you and I, John, but our guest certainly can. She is a mom, and I'm looking forward to this discussion. And for the most part, it's encouragement to you to know that God knows you, He sees you, and that we as a culture need to honor what it is that you do by raising the next generation. We've gone decades now where we've demeaned mothers mm-hmm. in their role as moms, especially those that are working in the home and not outside the home, and you see it throughout the culture, just how demeaning the culture can be toward raising children. Mm-hmm. And it is the most important job anyone can do, but particularly for moms to do.
27: Yeah. And Rhonda Stoppie has been here before. We're so glad to have her back in the studio today. She's an author and speaker, a mentor, a podcast host. And we're going to be hearing about a book she wrote called Moms of the Bible, Life-Changing Lessons from the Fearless, Flawed, and Faithful. And of course, we have copies of that for you here at the ministry.
4: Rhonda, great to have you back with us here at Focus on the Family.
26: Thanks. Always good to be back with you guys.
4: Yeah, it's so much fun to see you. And, you know, Moms of the Bible, great theme. You know, one of those ones that we haven't thought about really. And you start with Rahab. I mean, Rahab is known for, you know, being a prostitute, maybe twisting the truth, not being a godly woman. But God does.